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1: 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Funky! Funky! Funky! Here comes the funky!

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0: little Mother Hubbard went to the cupboard to get her poor, hungry, starving dog a bone. 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

Do you know where I'm coming from? 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

0: This is Marketing Director Thornton Claiborne with Camel Cigarettes. Over the past few years, we have been wrongfully accused of targeting children. 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

0: was your last hour. Hi, this is Governor Arnold Schwarzenegger with another California Report. This week, I want to talk to you about something that I love and something that is a very important part of my life. Pumping iron in the sun with all the people watching.
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0: Ladies and gentlemen, let us do a serious type song for you. This is a Merle Haggard song, and we're going to do for you.
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0: And let's dedicate this to Merle Haggard in Bakersfield, California.

0: I tell you something. He told me that he had lots of relatives over here, but he didn't say how many. Well, it's great to be here, and Doyle, I know that you probably have a few hundred words you'd like to say. Go ahead, I don't care. Say whatever you want. It's the first time we've ever been here, and from the way you're going, it'll be the last, so live it up. You look awful. You're acting ignorant. I don't know what's the matter with you. What is the matter with you?
1: I didn't get any sleep last night.
0: You went in your bedroom at 12 o'clock.
1: I didn't get any sleep.
0: Well, I'd ask you what you did, but I don't want to know.
1: I'll tell you.
0: No, don't tell me! Listen, 12 o'clock, that's enough sleep for anybody, man. I'm sorry, but that's...
1: This girl kept banging on my door all night long.
0: Banging on your door all night long? So?
1: Finally, about 4 o'clock, I had to let her out.
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0: This is the generation who grew up and forgot to lead their lives. They were so busy watching reality. The media became their only reality. And I own their world of flickering shadows. I don't create it. I own it.
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When Luther played the boogie woogie, Luther played the boogie woogie, Luther played the boogie woogie, Luther played the boogie woogie, Luther played the boogie woogie, Luther played the boogie woogie, Luther played the boogie woogie, Luther played the boogie in the strangest kind of way. Play it strange.

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0: cross. Thank you, Lord.
1: Breaker 19, this here's a rubber duck. You got a copy on me, Big Ben? Come on. Yeah, 10-4, Big Ben, for sure, for sure. By golly, it's clean clear to Flagtown. Come on. Yeah, it's a big 10-4 there, Big Ben. Yeah, we definitely got the front door, good buddy. Mercy sakes alive, looks like we've got us a convoy.
2: It was the dark of the moon on the 6th of June in a Kenworth pulling logs. Cab over Pete with a reefer on and a Jimmy hauling hogs. We is heading for Bear on I-10 about a mile out of Shaky Town. I says, Pigpen, this here's a rubber duck and I'm about to put the hammer down.

0: Chuck, and you want to back off them hogs? 10-4, about 5 miles or so. 10, roger, them hogs is getting intense up here.
1: By the time we got into Tulsa Town, we had 85 trucks in all. But they's a roadblock up on the Cloverleaf, and them bears was wall to wall. Yeah, them smokies as thick as bugs on a bumper. They even had a bear in the air. I says, calling all trucks, this here is the duck. We have

0: on that Big Ben? Negatory, Big Ben. You're still too close. Yeah, them hulk is starting to close up my sinuses. Mercy sakes, you better back off another 10.
1: Well, we rolled up Interstate 44 like a rocket sled on rails. We tore up all of our swindle sheets and left them setting on the scales. By the time we hit that shy town, them bears was getting smart. They'd brought up some reinforcements from the Illinois National Guard. There's armored cars and tanks and jeeps and rigs of every size. Yeah, them chicken coops was full of bears, and choppers filled the skies. Well, we shot the line, we went for broke, with 1,000 screaming trucks and 11 long-haired friends of Jesus in a chartreuse microbus.
0: Hey, rubber duck to a sodbuster. Come on there, yeah. 10-4, sodbuster. Listen, you want to put that microbus in behind that suicide jockey? Yeah, he's hauling dynamite, and he needs all the help he can get.
1: Well, we laid a strip for the Jersey Shore and prepared to cross the line. I could see the bridge was lined with bears, but it didn't have a doggone dime. I says, Pigpen, this here's a rubber duck. We just ain't a-gonna pay no toll. So we crashed the gate doing 98. I says, let them truckers

afternoon. What's your 20? 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Well, mercy sakes, good buddy. We're going to back on out here, so keep the buttons off your glass and the bears off.

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1: 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We're a little bit different from other Bakersfield radio stations. We're a little bit naughty. We've never met a rule we didn't break. Actually, we didn't just break the rules. We chopped them up into tiny pieces and buried them in the middle of the desert, where they bloody well belong.
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Never called or wrote me, just up and disappeared. 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Now trouble's what you're looking like, 'cause trouble's where you've been. And I

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0: This is Marketing Director Thornton Claiborne with Camel Cigarettes. Over the past few years, we have been wrongfully accused of targeting children. In this commercial from 1968, the Camel Corporation was targeting middle-aged cavemen.
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all alone. 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A one who loves me, always cares. Baby, I don't care. 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I'm gonna

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I am your host, Verbal Creepy Roger, and this is the Very Sketchy Morning Show. Of course, the number is always 661-491-0384. Again, that number is 661-491-0384. 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And if you can't afford the Patreon, I totally get it. The economy sucks. Tell a friend. Just say, hey, there's this really great radio station. You should check it out. They've got this weird guy in the morning, and he plays a guaranteed chunk of punk every morning. That's right, Bakersfield, the chunk punk. Guaranteed, every sketchy morning show starts off with an entire chunk of punk. It's like the nougat of the candy bar. It's a chunk. It's chunk. It's punk in chunk form. So we just played Screeching Weasel. The song was Veronica Hates Me from 1991. They're from Prospect Heights, Illinois. Now, I heard a story through the grapevine that Ben Weasel, the lead singer of Screeching Weasel, played a show at Jerry's, and he was so unhappy with the promoter there that he said, I will never play a show in Bakersfield again. Now, this was years ago, almost decades, almost probably over 22 decades ago. So I don't know. I mean, that was a different promoter at the time. I won't say names. You can figure it out. Most people of that era know exactly who I'm talking of. And he told me the story, so it's not like this is a bit still hearsay, but that's not Ben Weasel, but the promoter told me the story. He said it was very unfortunate, but, you know, sometimes shows don't get a good turnout, and they just don't get paid. I don't know how that works. So before that was the Ramones, Sheena is a Punk Rocker from 1977. Of course, they're from Forest Hills, Queens, New York. And before that was Chinese Medicine. The song was Trans Agenda. They're from Toronto, Canada. Now, that's the common fallacy is that most people think there's a trans agenda. The trans don't have agenda. They have a mission. It's a transmission. The gays have an agenda. They're very organized. It's a nice leather binder. They always like to write things down. So never make a gay angry. They will remember. Before that was Agent Orange. The song was The Last Goodbye from 1981. Of course, they're from Orange County, California. And before that was X. The song was Struggle from Los Angeles, California. That song was from 2004. It was off their last album, Smoke and Mirrors. Do we need another? I think they decided to retire. Of course, X is Xena. John Doe, Billy Zoom, DJ Bonebreak, and they just decided to call it quits. I mean, they want to be like dragging it out forever like the Rolling Stones, but I guess we kind of need them right now, don't you think? Right now with the landscape, I think we still need more punk rockers. Before that was Girth Control. The song was Fat and Lazy Dude. I can totally relate with that. They're from Springfield, Washington. And before that was Cheerleader Roadkill. The song was Cheerleader Roadkill. The song was Speechless. And before that was Propaganda. Ska Sucks from 1993. I'm sorry if you do like ska. I like ska too. I think it was just a little cheeky. I don't think they really hate ska. And if you listen to the song, it's very ska-based and very ska-inspired. So I think it's tongue-in-cheek. Take it as a joke. Don't get too serious. Don't send me the hate mail. I know there's some diehard ska. As a matter of fact, ska fans. As a matter of fact, I am trying to do an entire ska show like I did the New Wave show. So I'm going to call it the Very Scotchy Morning Show. And we're going to do a special ska edition of the Very Sketchy Morning Show. I'm working on it. I'm also going to do an emo show. I said ska or emo, and people were like, emo, emo. So I'm working on the emo first, and then I'll do the Very Scotchy Morning Show. We're going to get back to the music here. 103.5 FM, KSVG, Savage Radio. 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

0: 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I am your host, Verbal Creepy Roger, and this is the Very Sketchy Morning Show. The number is 661-491-0384. Again, the number is 661-491-0384. Call, leave a voicemail, send a text, make a request. Big or short, I love to hear from you. You can also follow me on Instagram at Verbal Creepy, all one word. That's right, Verbal Creepy. And you can see the phone number. The phone number is there, so if I say it too fast or you don't have a pen and paper or you just don't care to write things down, you're a bad student. I get it. So was I. You can go to that. Just remember those two words. Go to Instagram. Give me a follow. The phone number's in the profile. So is the Patreon. You can give us a little tip there, a little tippy tip, and we do appreciate it. The support really does go far. It keeps things going. It keeps the lights on. They used to make me pedal a bicycle in the closet, but I found out the bicycle wasn't connected to anything, so they stopped making me do that. I think that was just their quiet time away from me. We just played a little bit of shoegaze. That was My Bloody Valentine. You Made Me Realize. They are from Dublin, Ireland. Before that was Slow Dive. The song was Sugar for the Pill from Reading, England. And before that was Dinosaur Jr., Just Like Heaven. Of course, the Cure cover. They're from Amherst, Massachusetts. And before that was Jesus and Mary Jane. The song was Girlfriend. They're from East Kilbride, Scotland. The UK do it so good, don't they, when it comes to, like, shoegaze. But, I mean, we've got Dinosaur Jr., which they used to just be called Dinosaur, but there was another band called Dinosaur, so they had to be Dinosaur Jr., and nobody knows who Dinosaur is now, except for me, maybe, and I don't really know their music. I just know they existed at one point. So, I guess Dinosaur Jr. had the last laugh. Bands like Superchunk also had to do that. There was another band named Chunk, so they changed it to Superchunk, as well as the Mighty Mighty Bosstones. They were just the Bosstones, and they found out there was another band in Boston calling themselves the Bosstones, so they became the Mighty Mighty Bosstones. I just found that amusing. So we're going to get back to the music here at 103.5 FM KSVG Savage Radio, but before I do, I want to remind you guys, today we have an interview with a Miss April Brooker. I think it's going to be so wonderful. She has a new book coming out called 250 Years of American Ventriloquism, How Ventriloquism Influenced American Culture. Nobody else but Miss Abigail Booker could have done a book good as that. I got my book in my cart. I'm hopefully getting it soon. Ready for it. So we're going to get back to the music here at 103.5 FM KSVG Savage Radio. 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
1: 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We have with us KSVG's very own weatherman Chip on shoulder. Chip, can you hear me?
2: Yeah.
1: It's springtime soon and it's starting to get warm. What's the weather forecast?
2: Well, it's hotter than usual. It's sticky, smelly, stupid hot, as a matter of fact. I don't know how much you know about carbon emissions and what it's doing to our ozone layer and how it's depleting it, but it's a lot hotter than it used to be. Sticky, smelly, stupid, hot. I walk outside, the sun goes on my face, it feels like fire ants are burning me with all their little bites.
1: Yeah, it definitely does feel warmer. I don't care what anyone says. Is that from your meteorological training?
2: No, I don't have any training. All I know is I see people trick-or-treating, and they're sweaty, bro. Sticky, smelly, and stupid, and they're sweaty.
1: Are you still trick-or-treating?
2: Yes, I'm a 55-year-old. How else am I supposed to get candy?
1: Oh, are you eating trick-or-treat candy all year round?
2: I'm divorced. Trick-or-treat candy is all I have.
1: Oh, okay, well,
2: sticky, smelly, stupid candy.
1: Well, that was Chip Onshulder, our very own KSVG weatherman.
2: And my life is a lie.
1: Trick-or-treat enthusiast.
2: I don't even know anything about the weather. I literally just step outside.
1: I don't even know whether you're a man or not.
2: Not really. It's good to see you.
1: You want to go to Carl's Jr.?
2: Are you buying?
1: Yeah, I'll buy.
2: Okay.
1: I'll get you a combo.
2: Okay.
1: All right, Chip.
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I'm Verbal Creepy Roger, and this is the second hour of the Very Sketchy Morning Show. 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

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I am your host, a verbal creepy Roger, and this is the Very Sketchy Morning Show. That was our 80s at 8-ish. Yes, every Very Sketchy Morning Show is filled in the center with an entire block of 80s music. The 80s at 8-ish, because we start around 8-ish, so... We just played Billy Idol. The song was Dancing With Myself from 1981. Before that was Kraftwerk. The song was Computer Love, also from 1981. Do love me some Kraftwerk. Before that was Sparks. Oh, and you know I love some Sparks. That was Lucky You, Lucky Me from 1983. Of course, they're from Los Angeles, California. And before that was Depeche Mode. The song was Puppets from 1981. They're from Basildon, UK. And before that, Thomas Dolby. The song was Hyperactive from 1984. He's from London. I wanted to play Puppets because we have a special guest on. I'm so excited. We're going to have April Brooker to talk about her book, 250 Years of American Ventriloquism, How Ventriloquism Influenced American Culture. We're going to play a little bit of music and get right to the interview here at 103.5 FM KSVG Savage Radio. 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

0: 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I am Verbal Creepy Roger, and you're listening to the Very Sketchy Morning Show. And as promised, we have a special guest with us today. You guys have been asking for it. You guys have been saying, hey, can we have April back? She was amazing. She was amazing. We had April in April, Miss April Brooker, here to talk about her new book, 250 Years of American Ventriloquism, How Ventriloquism Influenced American Culture.
1: Hey, thank you for having me on to talk about 250 Years of American Ventriloquism, How Ventriloquism Influenced American Culture. You know, every time I say the title of my book, it's like a mouthful. It's like a complete sentence. But
0: it does tell you everything you need to know about the book. I haven't gotten my copy yet. It's in my Amazon basket. I want to get it. I did get through the preview.
1: And, thank you.
0: And I do got to say, I do like the way it kind of takes you through like a story. And I do appreciate that, because sometimes texts that are like, you know, information and ventriloquism is one of my special interests. You know, I'm a little bit on the spectrum, and those are one of my interests, you know, that and trains. But
1: oh, it's all good.
0: Yeah.
1: Actually, a ventriloquism fact from the book that you might be interested in, being in radio, is do you know how the radio duo originated?
0: Oh, yes, I did get a little bit of that. I'll let you tell that, though.
1: Well, Edgar Bergen was the first modern, he and the Great Lester, he was the Great Lester's protege.
0: Right.
1: And if you want to know who the Great Lester is, read the book. But Edgar Bergen and Charlie McCarthy had their own radio show, and it was Edgar and Charlie. And when people tuned into the show, they didn't always know that Charlie McCarthy was a ventriloquist figure. They just thought that Charlie was the co-host. And so Edgar and Charlie, because the double act had come from vaudeville, they were one of the first to bring the double act to the radio. And they were very successful at being a double act on the radio. As a matter of fact, they were the most successful double act on the radio. And so now, when you tune into morning radio, you have two co-hosts. When you listen at night, you have two co-hosts. Everybody always has a second banana, Howard Stern and Robin. So they brought the double act to the radio, and they influenced the way that modern radio is produced.
0: Oh, most definitely. I mean, I the way you put it perfectly explains it. But yeah, you think of things like Kevin and Bean, you know, Bob and Tom. My brain, Anthony Cumia, and my brain is Opie
1: Bob
0: and Anthony.
1: Bob and Tom, you know, Robin, Howard and Robin.
0: Yeah, Opie and Anthony. Yeah,
1: Anthony. Imus always had, you know, he had a stream of female co-hosts, but there's always a co-host, and it's always a second banana. And the reason that you saw double acts, believe it or not being booked as much on the road, is it was cheaper to pay one performer. Everything comes down to economic. But the double act worked well on the radio. And if you tune into any morning zoo, it's a double act. And a year and a half ago, I was on Kyle and Jackie O, and it's an Australian radio show. They're from Sydney. And but yeah, it's a double act. It's influenced not just American radio, but radio worldwide.
0: Yeah, no, it's the formula. And that it was one of the things I considered too, but it's just like, then I got to coordinate two people, and I can barely coordinate myself. So
1: it's all good, you know, because you get some people that, you know, they still do their own show, but it's become kind of the standard. And I just, you know, during my months of research on this book, it was just fascinating to see, oh my gosh, ventriloquism is responsible for that, you know?
0: I know who you're talking about. Also know Murphy Brown's father, right, Candace?
1: Yes, Murphy Brown's father, Candace Bergen's father.
0: Yeah.
1: The funny thing was, she resented the heck out of him coming up, because she was Edgar's kid. And she resented the heck out of her father growing up, because she had to share a room with Charlie. But she inherited her father's work ethic, understanding of comedy. And so it's amazing how, even though she's not a ventriloquist and has a love-hate relationship with the art form, bam, it's like just the understanding of the business has kept her going, because he had a nice long career. He did movies with Charlie and Mortimer. He did specials with Charlie and Mortimer. He,
0: you know,
1: but he also acted on his own. You know, he did some character acting, so...
0: You know, just, not to go on a tangent here, but it just occurred to me, too, you mentioned Don Imus. Soupy Sales worked with Don Imus in his, later in his career, because Soupy Sales is one of those people that had a long spanning career. I think he technically started in, like, the 30s, like in 39, and then he went all the way up until, like, the early 2000s, if I'm not mistaken. But he did a little bit of ventriloquy, Soupy Sales.
1: Yes, he did, and he did a little Ted Knight, not to give away the whole book. He starred as a ventriloquist, Johnny Carson. You know, he had a figure by the name of Jeff. And so he didn't ultimately end up a ventriloquist because sometimes people just morph or they go a different path. But because he did the ventriloquism, Johnny understood timing. And you watch Carson, everything is planned. And it's just, but it's just amazing how, you know, but he always loved ventriloquists. He always had them on. Jay Leno wasn't such a fan of ventriloquists, but that's a different story.
0: He just liked his cars. So I got a few questions here that I pre-prepared because I got to do my homework. April spent so much time on this book. I got to do my homework on this. So, what first sparked the idea to do a comprehensive, you know, history of American ventriloquism? What was that first spark?
1: Well, I've always liked history. As a matter of fact, at one point in my life, I actually thought about becoming a history professor. And an ex-boyfriend of mine used to call me the little professor because we'd be somewhere and I'd just be telling him about something, you know? And
0: especially in the part of the, not to cut you off, but especially in the part of the country you grew up in. There's a lot of history and a lot of American history.
1: Yeah, as a matter of fact, the Whiskey Rebellion happened in my backyard. And for those of you that don't know, it was a minor conflict post-Revolutionary War between Washington and the farmers over, you know, corn and other stuffs that made whiskey. And one man died and he heard gunfire and had a heart attack. But that's the Whiskey Rebellion Cemetery. But anyway... and it was in the days of the Articles of Confederation. But the reason that I wrote the book was I've always loved history and I love ventriloquism. And this was the way to marry those two things. And my manager says to me, this is the perfect way to use your MFA in creative writing from Antioch, April. And America's 250th anniversary was coming up. And I thought, you know, this is an art form that's been here since the beginning. And what a lot of people don't know is that ventriloquism actually has slave origins.
0: Oh, yeah. And I did see a little bit of that in the synopsis there.
1: Yeah, because it was part of the African culture, because it's the way that they communed with the dead, and they believed that the dead lived in the gut. But when, you know, unfortunately, that's a dark part of our culture. They came to the United, well, then the colonies, now the United States, and that was outlawed under Christianity. But you still see it a little bit in voodoo. But they were technically the first ventriloquists.
0: Oh, yes. So I've seen it in, like, religious, you know, religious rituals and stuff like that. They would speak from the, you know, kind of down there and to do the voices. And, you know, that's when they commune with the dead. And in seances, too, they would do that as well. So... during your research, what was one of the most surprising? I think we just found out the answer, though. You think you jumped right in. What's the most surprising or overlooked person? Oh, no, the person that you uncovered.
1: I'd like to talk about him. There were a few. Actually, two.
0: Well, Johnny Carson definitely probably surprised a lot of people.
1: Oh, yeah, Johnny Carson. But one was Richard Potter, was the first quote-unquote headliner in the United States, and he was black or mixed race because I think he had a white father. His origin was kind of obscured, but he was born pre-Civil War, went to Europe, learned ventriloquism from John Rainey, came back to the United States, toured, had a wooden figure that spoke, and he toured even in the South where there was still slavery. He toured. Audiences came to see him, and he was the first quintessential headlining act. But he was the basis for Samuel Peyton in Peyton Place. And so, because his estate is a landmark. But anyway, ventriloquism and the variety arts tend to forget that the first true superstar was black. And so he was surprising. But the second was a guy by the name of Chuckles the Clown. His real name will come to me. He was performing. He was in the Navy during World War II.
2: Okay.
1: And his puppet, whose name was Bumpsy, they were doing a show. They were hit, and the puppet was disfigured. So Bumpsy the Clown got a Purple Heart.
2: So is that officially, is there an official sanctioned Purple Heart for a ventriloquist?
1: Yeah, and I just thought that was incredible, and that, you know, we showed up, and this little guy, he just is doing his thing, and he showed up for his country. And another one that was quite incredible was a guy by the name of Max Tarhoon. He went by the name of Alibi, and his sidekick, or wooden partner, Elmer, and they were in a lot of B westerns. And for those of you that don't know, a B picture usually preceded the A picture back when they had a double feature. And
2: it's not just about bees like the Jerry Seinfeld movie.
1: No.
2: Okay, I always threw me off.
1: Not just about bees, no. But anyway, yeah. He was hired as a character actor, and he'd been a vaudevillian, and they wouldn't let him bring Elmer, but he did his research, proved that there were ventriloquists in the Wild West, and Elmer was a wooden Western matinee idol.
2: He had to squeeze his personal interest into what he was doing, which is one of the things I admire, is when you can squeeze your personal interest in. So I really like the idea of your book doing the same thing. So you almost answered that. You keep preeminently answering the questions I'm about to ask.
1: No. So
2: you found a surprising, you found how it influenced American comedy just by somebody squeezing in ventriloquism into the Westerns they were in. Let's see. What's someone that's gone above and beyond the normal dummy on the knee image, though, in ventriloquism during your research that you found?
1: Oh my God. There were too many to name, but one that stands out is Stanley Burns, and he worked with Woody Allen in Radio Days, and he was one of the first to use animatronics, and he mentored a young Sherry Lewis, and he wrote a book. He was one of the first to write a book, and it was called Ventriloquism from BC to TV. And I just thought, wow. But there was so much great talent that it was an honor and a privilege to get to know them through research. And it made me feel grateful and blessed to be a part of the community.
2: I mean, you're definitely now my go-to ventriloquist when I think of ventriloquism. I'm always like, I know April Brooker. That's the one I think of. Before, it was like always, like someone like Sherry Lewis, or maybe even, my brain's like freezing up. I'm just still off that work haze.
1: It's all good. Denny's.
2: Right, yeah. You get that smell of grease on your fingers still. I'll cut this out.
1: Take it down.
2: Which era of legendary performer do you believe had a single biggest impact on the mainstream American culture? I think you kind of answered that earlier when you were talking
1: not yet. I believe the 50s, and I believe Paul Winchell was quintessential. And I think Winchell should get his own book someday. But the reason that I think so is that he wasn't just a ventriloquist. He was a businessman. He was an inventor. He was a humanitarian. He was a voice actor. He portrayed Tigger. And it wasn't just Jerry Mahoney and Knucklehead. He always had something going.
2: I knew I recognized that name. I couldn't place it, though. I go, why do I know that name? So he was the original voice actor for Tigger.
1: Yep, and he had a long list. And, you know, and when television changed and animation came in, he's like, I'm going to do this. And the other thing is he was from a Jewish family. He had polio as a child. His legs atrophied. And he would listen to Edgar Bergen on the radio. And his art teacher had him build a figure, and he named it after his art teacher. And so anyway, he performed, went to Columbia, but had a full performance schedule, got his own radio show, toiled in the shadow of Edgar Bergen, and they had a rivalry years later, and they almost got into a fist fight at the Magic Castle. That's some ventriloquial tea for the family. But anyway, long story short, he saw where morning television was going, and
2: he wanted to be part of that.
1: Yep, it was the clubhouse format, and he said, I'm going to do this. And also, at the time, anti-Semitism, because of the Red Scare, was at, like, a 10. And he had the Three Stooges on, and he was Jewish, and he's like, I'm in your living room every week. Like, you know, it's like, I'm not scary, or, you know. And it just is like, wow, you know, what, he needs his own book. That's how I feel about Paul Winchell.
2: Yeah, and a lot of people forget about how recent that was. A lot of, there were a lot of what was called crypto Jews, or people who hid their, their Hebrewness. And a matter of fact, I found out my great grandmother was Jewish, and she converted and hid that because of that time period. It was just like, you didn't talk about it. You didn't want people to know about it. And I mean, it's just eventually it all comes out of the wash, though. I'm just kidding.
1: And then another one that didn't hide it, and he's cool, and you should read about him, was a guy by the name of Ricky Lane, and he was the child of two vaudevillians, and he had a partner by the name of Velvel. And anyway, Velvel had a Yiddish accent, and Nat King Cole saw him. And he said to Ed Sullivan, you have to have this guy on. And Ed Sullivan said, I don't book anybody that I don't see. And so fast forward, you know, he has him on sight unseen because Nat King Cole said, if he bombs, I'm not going to accept payment. Well, guess what? Ricky Lane and Velvel killed. Velvel was on, I believe, 48 times.
2: Wow. That's a lot of people now may not have reference for Ed Sullivan now, but he's the one that had Elvis, the Beatles. So, I mean, like, there's kids listening that have no reference to Ed Sullivan, or maybe even Johnny Carson at this point, but most definitely was the person, like, who brought Elvis to America, who brought the Beatles.
1: He brought Elvis, he brought the Beatles, he brought the Doors, and actually, you know, and if you want to see how Velvel has impacted American culture, think of Triumph the Insult Dog, May.
2: Oh, we have Mae Wilson joining us here today as well.
3: Joe Pal brought me to Red Lobster.
1: What?
3: Yes. He paid with a coupon.
1: He paid with a coupon for himself. Oh, okay.
2: That's going Dutch, I guess.
1: That's going Dutch.
3: He told me that he was a big star.
1: Oh, so Mae, we're talking about the book.
3: The book. And while we're on the subject, you look as handsome as ever, Roger.
2: Oh, I've been working out, you know, dieting, doing the egg diet right now, all eggs.
3: So, Roger, has April been goring you with her literary brain?
2: I've been enjoying it, Mae. Some of us do like to read.
3: Well, can I tell you something?
2: Sure, of course, I'm an open book.
3: I ghost wrote the entire book. Don't let April tell you any differently.
2: We have a ghostwriter.
1: Mae, you didn't ghostwrite it. I consulted with you.
3: Edgar ain't wrong.
1: Mae, we've been through this. I wrote the book. I asked you what you thought.
3: No, I wrote it. I slaved over the book. I'm a superstar. I do all things. Oh.
1: Okay, Mae, what's the next question, Roger? You can help me with the next question.
2: Okay,
1: Mae.
2: So we'll have Mae and April helping with this next question. So you mentioned vaudeville earlier, and I was like, oh, perfect. Because I love the fact that ventriloquism survived vaudeville, you know, the fall of vaudeville, the death of vaudeville, although some people say it never went away, and the rise of television. What do you think is the resilience, or what was the adaptability that ventriloquism had that allowed it to survive?
1: Well, I think the adaptability was the nostalgia and the fact that everybody loves puppets.
3: No, you can't use the keyword, April.
1: What do you prefer?
3: I prefer textile or wooden American.
1: Okay, I'm sorry. So, but why do you think ventriloquism has survived?
3: Good-looking people such as yours truly. Duh! Yes.
1: That's what I gotta live with.
3: You know, there will be no story without my people, Roger.
1: Your people, my people. Your people, my people. See, this is what I live with every time I bring her somewhere. She hijacks the interview.
2: Well, I mean, she does have a good point, though. I mean, they have contributed in a lot of different ways. So, in what ways do you think that they've contributed to advertising, broadcasting, early celebrity culture? We touched a little bit about Bergen with radio. What other ways have they contributed that maybe people today have forgotten?
3: Well, they have contributed in every possible way. Madam Wayland Flowers' partner was the inspiration for Miss Piggy, allegedly.
1: Allegedly, Mae.
3: Allegedly.
1: Allegedly.
3: Yes. We have inspired the Muppets, we've inspired Claymation, and we've inspired people from all over the globe. And speaking of which, are my fans on here? Hello to my adoring fans in Bakersfield.
2: You know,
1: this is what I deal with all the time.
2: Yeah, and people have appreciated. They go, when are you going to have April and May back? Definitely, May, your name does come up. Not just April. Sorry, April.
1: Well, another way that they've, you know, inspired pop culture was Willie Tyler and Lester were the first black regulars on Laugh-In. And they had a sketch called The Brownstones, The Minority Report. And, you know, and it's stuff like The Daily Show, The Chappelle Show.
3: Willie, if you're watching, I'm available. Wait, what? Willie should be my new sugar daddy. Lester's his partner. Oh, Lester. Willie, you can be my new arm. And Lester, you can be my new sugar daddy. This is what I live with. May. Money can't buy you love, but it can buy you a lot of diamonds, because there's no business. You can't sing them on the air.
2: You can always... It can't buy love, but it can put a down payment, I found.
3: So, love can put a down payment? Do you love me enough, Roger, to put a down payment?
2: My credit score is subpar. I'm sorry.
1: You know what? This conversation is still over. Goodbye. May Wilson, everybody.
2: Thank you very much, May Wilson. Always a pleasure. Always cost a little extra, though, with May.
1: I know. She, you know, I will say this. She's been with me through a lot. And she is probably my most famous character. And funny story, sometimes people recognize her and not me.
2: Yeah, people will sometimes, I'm not to contribute to her ego, but they'll say, when are you going to have May back? And I didn't want to say that.
1: Is May coming? Like whenever I book a show, is May part of the lineup?
2: For sure. You know, I tried to talk her down from the Red Lobster to Long John Silver. She was not having it, so.
3: One more thing. Long John Silver. Okay, that's up there with Wiggly Fly. Coach!
1: Okay, May, bye.
2: Those lobster bites are almost as good as the lobster, okay? All right. So, and back to the book. And what ways do you think that, as a working ventriloquist yourself, I'm sorry, I went back a little bit. How did your own experiences and perspectives shape the way you wrote or framed the history? I loved how you did a storytelling kind of point of view.
1: Well, it shaped because I've performed a long time. I know some of the people that I wrote about. Taylor Mason is a friend of mine. It shaped the storytelling because I've also done a lot of these things. I've been on television as a ventriloquist. Right now, My Strange Addiction is streaming all over the world, and my children and I are the poster people. May, I almost just want to whisper because she might pop back up. You know, we're the poster people for the show. We've been on television quite a bit.
3: April, you would have no career if it wasn't for me. I am streaming famous.
2: You know, I've had fans send me pictures where they're like, look who's that, and then they'll pull it up because you're like right on the HBO app, and it's just like, boom, right there, episode like 2 or something like that. Right on the, like when you pull up that show, My Strange Addiction, and it was like banner for a while on HBO Max, I think it was.
1: Mm-hmm. And people would send me photos, and I had an old boyfriend that wanted to get back together, you know, but the thing is that I've done ventriloquism on television, I performed in Vegas, I performed in comedy clubs, and so I have a greater appreciation for what these people had to go through. And Jeff Dunham tried to make his debut at what was then Catch a Rising Star in New York City, and he was told by an MC, you can't go on, we don't book ventriloquists, and they just kept bumping him, because one of the things that happened at the tail end of the comedy boom was people were comedied out, they were prop act out, and, you know, the young kids that didn't live, comedians were doing arenas, okay? You had the Dice Man, you know. And so anyway,
2: Richard Pryor, Harlan, they were filling arenas, yeah.
1: Oh, yeah. And so, but anyway, he went home, and, you know, and he just faced so many obstacles, and finally his manager just booked him. She said he's a comedy duo, not a ventriloquist, and it just opened more doors. But, you know, now Jeff Dunham is a worldwide superstar. He's played arenas. If I was that MC, I would feel really freaking stupid right now.
2: You know, it's the people that say no to you that later on you remember more than the ones that said yes to you. I mean, eventually people will remember the one that finally said yes. But along the way, the people that say no to you, you start to remember them. But and then also, like, how do you pass up on that? I guess it just wasn't in vogue, like you said. And,
1: well, it wasn't in vogue, and the style was the Mitch Hedbergs, the Dennis Learys. It was the angry monologuist, you know, because as you could see in the 80s, it was the hair bands. But as things started to change, everything started to change.
2: Complete 180.
1: Yeah, like we had the real world, and you know, everybody grunge. Was grunge. We had, yeah, where it was, you know, the anti, yeah, grunge. You had,
2: you went from hair bands to grunge. It was the complete polar opposite. I mean, it's still rock and roll, but it was like, here's this, you know, very prim and proper, like, you know, a lot of image. And then it's like, I'm going to go up there in a torn sweater and look down the entire time and play.
1: Yeah, and ripped jeans and you know, and then I'm going to look down the entire time that I play. And, you know, the women went from being like these glamorous hair, you know, to Courtney Love, and you know, and then you had the only time you really saw hair metal on MTV was Beavis and Butthead was making fun of it.
2: Yeah, that's exactly.
1: Yeah, and it's like hair metal went, it was uncool overnight. And so, but the downside of the comedy boom was you had comedy clubs in every city, which was good. If you were the funny guy at the office, you could give it a try.

0: much more respect for these people, because it's like, I know how hard it is to do a television special. I know, because I have one up on Vimeo OTT right now called April Backstage.
1: Which was amazing. I gotta tell you, it was an amazing. I got it. I watched it like three times. I was traveling at that time, and so I just kept watching it over and over. And I was like, I'll watch it again. I'll watch it again. And I watched it three times in a row. And it definitely has rewatchability to it.
0: Thank you. And it was because I worked really hard on it. Because it's like, but you look at all these people that also worked really hard on everything they did, and. You know, there were women in the 60s that did ventriloquism, and Paul Winchell had a sister named Rita who performed with Harry Mahoney, and she wasn't as famous, but she did it. And it just is like, wow, this is an incredible group of people, and I am very lucky just even to be a footnote here.
1: I think you're making your way, but so you're kind of on the newer like generation of ventriloquists, but how do you see it evolving or possibly thriving in the digital landscape and social media landscape that we have now?
0: Well, you're gonna get a lot of people, because what's old is new and what's new is old. And there was a guy, and he performed on what was then known as the Chitlin Circuit, named Speedy Speeds, who did the quick changes and the heads, and there's not a lot that survives about him. But he inspired, you know, Eddie Murphy, you know, to do a bunch of different characters. And now you have influencers with avatars and digital characters and AI. And so it kind of influenced AI because people are creating digital characters that they're controlling. And it's influencing the VTubers. But at the same time, there's always going to be something about somebody that's live talking to a puppet. And that is not going to go away.
1: I think it's very, I'm not going to say primitive, but I think it's part of the human nature to make totems and sort of like kind of caricatures and dolls and representations of ideas and notions and feelings. And I think that's very essential to who we are, and it's how we display kind of what we're thinking and our motivations and our feelings. And I love it. I love that. And I think that people have just been, oh, it's a silly doll. Somebody's making silly jokes. But it is an idea, a notion, a feeling. I do love that. That is one of the things I've always appreciated, because me being kind of a little bit, like I've said, I make jokes about it, being a little bit on the spectrum. Sometimes it is hard for me to make an emotion. And I remember as a kid, I used to make puppets. I used to make a lot of puppets, build them.
0: Nice. I knew I liked you.
1: I think I showed you the puppet I had here in the background, which...
0: Yeah, you did. Yes.
1: Not safe for radio, so I've hid it off the screen.
0: But it's another reason that I liked you. Your sense of humor is just like mine.
1: So I used to build stuff like that, but it was a way for me to display my emotions that I wasn't always really good with saying out loud, so I could use it via the puppet. You know, I could say the way I felt out loud with the puppet, and they can make social commentary that normally people can't make out loud. Which, if you haven't checked out April's YouTube channel, you have a lot of great videos that kind of say the things we're all thinking out loud with your cast of characters, and I do love that and appreciate that about your videos. I always tend to watch them all the way through and then give them a like, and sometimes I'll watch it again to see if I caught all the jokes, and that's always the best part about that, is that sometimes there's a little bit of an entendre or a double entendre in there that you just didn't quite catch the first time. It can be layers sometimes, so I do appreciate that, and I think that's kind of what ventriloquism hits. What's the one takeaway message, though, that you hope the readers get? History buffs,
0: performers. The one takeaway message is that, you know, ventriloquism will always have a place in American culture, and you know, whether you're Taylor Mason, who was nice enough to endorse my book, who won Star Search and is keeping the art form alive, whether you're Ross Brown, who's my former professor at Antioch, who was nice enough to endorse the book and who wrote for Step by Step back in the day, and you understand how ventriloquism kind of laid the groundwork for dialogue in every scene where you have a straight man and a foil, you know? It just kind of laid the groundwork for the modern sitcom in a lot of ways. And even the Paul Winchell show, which laid the groundwork for the sitcom where, you know, it's like the grown-up is the, you know, the kids do something and there's a lesson. Or frankly, on Roberts, who is a professor right now at Amherst, and he's writing a book about James Baldwin, and I cannot wait to read it. I'm sorry, Dr. Frankly on Roberts, I'm bad. Dr. Frank, that's what I always call him, Dr. Frank, who, you know, appreciated the historical roots of ventriloquism, and that ventriloquism isn't just a white art form, it's an art form for everyone. And as America continues to go to

0: towards diversity. And this is what I believe. And in the words of Norman Thomas, you cannot stop the pendulum of history. Ventriloquism will be at the forefront because of its roots, you have different vents of different colors and different persuasions and different gender identities and different groups. And I see it right now on a group that I have in school, SKOL, called the Ventriloquist Guild, where we had a young man from Cuba who doesn't have access to literature, and he wants to be a ventriloquist. He's a party performer, but because of government sanctions, people were getting him PDFs of books. You know, ventriloquism is going to be what saves the world.
1: It's that ability to say the thing everyone's thinking out loud, and I love that.
0: And it's going to be the ability to ask all the questions. And
1: oh, we have another guest. I don't believe I've formally met you before. My name's Verbal.
0: You're my father? No, sweetie pie. That's not what you say to any man you meet. What's your name? Tell her your name. Hello?
1: Yes. My name's Verbal. Or you can call me Verbal Creepy Roger for this long form, but you can just call me Verbal.
0: Creepy Roger, Daddy? No, he's not. Sweetie Pie, tell him a little about yourself.
2: My name's Sweetie Pie, and I'm 6 years old.
1: Nice to meet you, Sweetie Pie. You're on the radio. Would you like to say hello to Bakersfield?
2: Bakersfield? You know what I want more than anything in the world?
0: What do you want, Sweetie Pie?
2: I want a pet alligator.
0: A pet alligator? And where would you keep your alligator?
2: The bathtub. Is that a good place for an alligator, Roger?
1: I'd say it's adequate. I've actually been to a party one time where they had an alligator in the bathtub.
2: You want an alligator in the bathtub?
0: And what would you feed the alligator?
2: Our landlord.
0: Do you realize that we could get in trouble for that?
2: But we never have to pay rent again! Ta-da!
1: It's not factually inaccurate.
0: That's not factually inaccurate, but what happened the other day at school?
2: What? I got in trouble!
0: You got in trouble at school, what happened?
2: So my teacher said, Sweetie Pie, what do you think we should do to people that have been accused of a crime?
0: Accused of a crime, what did you say?
2: Said that we should feed him to my pet alligator, Spike.
0: And what did your teacher say?
2: Well, there's this thing called the Bill of Rights, the Constitution.
0: The Constitution, huh? And what did you say?
2: Well, I said Spike's Constitution says that he's hungry.
0: Uh-huh. And what did your teacher say?
2: My teacher sent me to the principal.
0: And what did the principal say?
2: He said, Sweetie Pie, you could be the governor of Florida.
0: Huh. I'm glad.
1: They do have that Alcatraz.
0: They have that. So, what do you want to do?
2: Well, I want to sing a song. Twinkle, twinkle, star.
1: Oh, you're cutting out a little bit there.
2: So.
0: Okay. So, Sweetie Pie, what do you want to say?
2: I just want to say Bakersfield. Hi. I don't see how many alligators. Send them my way.
0: Sweetie Pie.
1: That was Sweetie Pie. We cut out a little bit there, but I think I got the general gist and the overall message. Don't cross Sweetie Pie or she'll feed you the gators.
0: Well, she hosted Story Time with April and Friends with me back in the day on Public Access, so.
1: Yeah, I did recognize her, and I was like, oh, we haven't had the pleasure of having her on the show, and you and her have worked together quite some time, so.
0: Yes, we have, and just an amazing talent, an amazing young lady. And, Sweetie Pie, do you want to try your... Sweetie Pie, do you have anything else to say?
2: Yes! And if you have a pet shark, send that my way, too!
0: Sweetie Pie, everybody.
1: Thank you, Sweetie Pie. Shark and a gator, yeah. Those are good eatings in some parts of the world. So, you've written other books. Don't Read My Lips, America. And then this is the one that I'm probably going to get to now that I realized it. Because I had a friend that did sing your telegrams. And you mentioned you had history with it. I came, I saw, I sang.
0: Memoirs of a Singing Telegram Delivery Girl, yes.
1: I couldn't read my own handwriting there. So, and then April Unwrapped.
0: Yep, I have, 4 books. I write, yes. You know, I'm crazy. I write, as you can tell.
1: No, I mean, you do make a lot of content, and that's what I was talking about. Your YouTube channel, April Booker Comedy. Channel.
0: Yes, April Booker Comedy. Yes.
1: Okay, so, you just put out content like all the time, and it's like consistent you're always writing. And I've had friends tell me, like, they want to do comedy. I used to write sketch myself. And they go, oh, I want to write comedy. Write. You got to write. Get a pencil. Get a pen. Write. Use your phone. Whatever you're comfortable with. But you got to write it down. And when I started first doing it and going to workshops and learning how to do this stuff, they said, write, write, write. Even if it's not good or you don't like it, just write it. Commit it. Finish it. And then put it down. And come back to it sometimes. But a lot of times people don't do that. And I love when somebody's just producing content. And I do.
0: Oh, thank you. Thank you. Because it's like, if it's one thing, it's like if you write it, your first draft's always going to be bad. But here's the thing. At least you wrote it, you know? And a lot of people are afraid to write because they're like, oh, I'm not a good writer.
1: Or they think they're too cool for school. They're like, oh, I'm not ready because it's got to be perfect and it's got to be so cool.
0: Yeah, or, oh, I'm not a good writer. You know, because writing's a lot of work. I mean, you know, that's why writers are crazy. You know, Christopher Marlowe, who was always one of my favorites, and I think he ghostwrote a lot of Shakespeare stuff. I'm a blasphemer. But anyway, he got into knife fights and stuff, and it's because, you know, he didn't have bandwidth for anything else because he was always writing.
1: Most definitely. But I mean, you inspired me slightly, and I decided to start doing my own Instagram videos. I've been starting off with reels,
0: and they're funny. What you showed me so far is funny. So
1: I mean, just you know, not to self-promote, but I'm self-promoting. If you go to instagram.com, you can check out Verbal Creepy, and I've done a few reels, and in the inspiration of Abel Broker, just make content. So I'm like, I'm making content. I'm like, I gotta make content. I gotta compete. So I just plugging myself there too, but also plugging April's reels, because the ones that you've been putting out, I love them. They're sometimes they're short, a little bit longer sometimes, but it's just like they're great and to the point, and a lot of poignant stuff, a lot of good points, and very topical. I love that you incorporate topical, you know, conversations and stuff like that, especially with the current climate. So that is appreciated. But do you have anything else to say, April, before we end the interview?
0: Yes, check out my book, 250 Years of American Ventriloquism, How Ventriloquism Influenced American Culture. It's available through booksellers worldwide, but it's especially available on Amazon in paperback, in hardcover, and in Kindle. So
1: yeah, I should have pulled the trigger and got it on Kindle, most definitely. But I'm probably going to get the hard copy. I like a hard copy book, and it's definitely going to go in my collection. But I'm probably going to go back and look at some of your other books as well.
0: Thank you.
1: I'm not a huge fiction guy, but you got me interested in the history of the ventriloquism. And it's definitely going to be worth a read.
0: Thank you so much.
1: Well, this has been the Very Sketchy Morning Show. I am Verbal Creepy Roger. And this was Miss April Broker, Mae Wilson.
0: So much, everybody.
1: And Sweetie Pie, signing off.
0: Oh, Sweetie Pie, do you want to try your song again?
1: Oh, one last thing from Sweetie Pie.

Well, that was the interview with Miss April Brooker. I hope you enjoyed it. And as always, Bakersfield, people aren't doing okay right now. They're separated and divided by their beliefs, religion, politics, whatever. Just be kind. Don't be a jerk. You've been listening to the Very Sketchy Morning Show. I am Verbal Creepy Roger. Over and out, I'm going to leave you with one last song from the Amps, and that song is She's a Girl here on 103.5 FM KSVG Savage Radio.

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I'm hoping pretty soon I'll find a way.

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1: 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Oh, my God. That'll hurt an old guy's feelings. Oh, wow. All
2: 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So take a three-hour drive down the blues highway with me, Mike the Blues Guy, where I cover every kind of blues on this planet and some that's not from here. 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

0: Hi, this is Governor Arnold Schwarzenegger with another California report. This week, I want to talk to you about something that I love and something that is a very important part of my life. Pumping iron in the sun with all the people watching.
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